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So here is the good news, my friends. The good news. There is, therefore, now no condemnation, no punishment, no curse for all those who are in Christ Jesus. All your fears have been taken away. Instead, hope has been given. Because God, out of His great love, redeemed us on the cross. So now, my friends, no power of hell and no scheme of man

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1: When God gets you to the place where you understand, I got to put this in there. You know how the prodigal's dad was excited that the boy came home? The boy wasn't excited. He knew he was being an idiot, and he was convicted and repentant. How could dad be so happy when his boy is so distraught? Because his dad knew the boy finally understands. The dad knew since the boy understood, he was going to get there. In this Feast of Tabernacles, after he reads the law, the people are crying, and Nehemiah says, don't cry. This is a time to rejoice and be glad. I believe it's because they could see. And when you stay in the dark, it's hard to rejoice. But when somebody who's been praying for you or your father's been believing for you, when you get to the place where you know you're wrong, he knows you're on your way. I'm thinking, God, why would you? These people are miserable. Why are you putting a celebration in the middle of this? It's because they could understand. See, once you understand, you can get out. The prodigal had to come to the place where he appreciated what his dad did for him. Israel had to come to the place that they appreciated that they got delivered again. They lost sight of it. Many of us, let's face it, we got more than the whole world. The world's starting to get wealthier, but let's face it, America's had more than anybody you've ever seen anywhere in history, period. And we complain and whine, and it's the weirdest thing you've ever seen. You would think with all the stuff we got, we'd get it. You know, nobody has, but you know what we need? Oh, I don't want to say that. We need an event to cause appreciation. Can I just say it like that? Amen. I won't say any more than that. See, Nebuchadnezzar had desolated them and scattered them all over the place. And Nehemiah came to bring order out of the rubble so they could be positioned to see what they didn't know. How many parents are waiting on their kids to figure out what they don't know? Can't make a living, can't take care of themselves. And the parents are just waiting. They're doing their best. They don't know what to do next because the kid needs an enlightenment. And trust me, if a kid came home and told the parent, I'm sorry, and I got it, and I should have this or should have did that, he'll be like the prodigal son's dad. He'll be so happy. He'll say, oh, that boy finally understood it after 20 years. We're on our way now. He'll be rejoicing, but the kid will be unhappy because he'll realize he wasted 20 years. But dad knows that it's never too late to get it right. So that boy's going to get a shot if he can figure out where he is, he's got a chance. But he's further away when he's in denial than he ever would be when it looks its worst when he repents. That's why repentance is a gift from God. I don't know what people think it is, but it's a gift to figure out you don't know what you're doing. It's a gift to figure it out. It's a gift when you see yourself for what you're not. And you realize you need God. That's the biggest gift you ever could have got in your whole life right there. And you realize that does away with all the entitlement of you owe me this and you owe me. You're just glad to be breathing. You're so glad that God didn't leave you in the darkness to be a fool the rest of your life. That you're so grateful that you become non-judgmental of other people. Because you know if you didn't have a shot, you'd be just like them or worse. It does away with all that pride, creates humility in your life, and God can use you. God can't use you until you have that experience. That's why God gets all them people that have been lowered. I love going to the prison. I love going there. I've said this to you before. All equal. They all got the same clothes. They all got numbers on their shirts. And they all don't have a reputation to keep. God moves so strong in there. It's like going on a missions trip every week to go to the prison and preach. Because they are positioned for God to use His power. If you'll forgive me, most churches think they're all right, so that's hard to feed them. Then blessed are those who hunger and thirst for righteousness, for they shall be filled. If you already think you're full, there's no appetite. If you always think you know, there's no appetite. Let me tell you, when I'm hungry, those are people been, I have an appetite, man. I want to eat now. When you're hungry, you want enough.
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1: I'm not joking, and I'm not saying I know I'm a great preacher. I don't think I am. I heard lots of people preach a whole lot better than I do. But I will tell you something. If the world knew what they didn't get, I'm not joking. There should be a line out there that stretches the sheets in Star City, because they just don't know what they don't know. It's not that we're, oh, I got this anyway. How smart can I be? I read it and I tell you about it. But it is the living Word of God, and it is true, and it's living and quick and powerful, sharper than any two-edged sword, and it can change your life. That's why you should come. I know you get attached to people and preach, but you got to come for God. If you're coming for me, if I hurt your feelings, you won't want to do anything anymore. Wrong. But if you come for God and realize He appointed me to do this and that I'm responsible for what goes on here, then you'll help. But if you think you're doing it for me, it's not going to come out good. Sure, you're doing it for me, but you've got to do it because God put me here to do this, not because of me, because God gave me the responsibility to do it. You see the difference? There's a huge difference. That's how you get in your place and you realize you can't just feel like, I'm not going to do that. I don't feel like it. You're controlling the vision by your feelings. That's why, you know this, you got to crucify the flesh, because you can't have a carnal church and have spiritual things happen in it. If you have a carnal church, then only carnal things can happen in it. If you crucify the flesh, the spirit could be expressed. And God can do things in the church, but if you're so busy bickering and jealousy and all the carnality, how can anything happen? I'm ready for miracles. I'm ready for God's intervention in humanity. It's marching at a crazy pace. We need some interruptions. Anyway, so we're right there in that time. The prodigal son came to his senses, just like Israel came to their senses. And they became repentant toward God, and they put on sackcloth and ashes and were repenting. That's why I'm telling you, Nehemiah's book is so good. I wish I could figure out how to package that up for leaders, corporate leaders and stuff. I'm telling you, I think he's the greatest leader there ever was, aside from Jesus. Matthew 13, 16, Jesus said, "Blessed are your eyes, for they do see, and your ears, for they do hear." Even though they were convicted, it wasn't time to mourn. It was time to rejoice. So when you start to get what you need to know, God has got you positioned. See, the whole point, he gets you positioned to give you the word. And the word begins to change you. See, we thought we could change people by pointing at them. And I will tell you, people change because of the scripture, which is what they just sat there and read the Bible. It'd be like we just read the Bible and then everybody leaves.

0: better not. You better quit. You know you should. And same with the men. You can go to work and point at other people and do the same thing. It's the goodness of God that leads a man to repentance, not the rebukes of a mate. God had them totally dependent. After that, what they were remembering, and then I should close here soon, but what they were remembering, you realize that God had a pillar of fire at night to keep them warm? Do you realize that he put a cloud by day so the sun wouldn't burn them up while they was in the desert? Do you realize that water came out of rocks for people to drink? That manna, you'd get up in the morning and there was manna on the ground. They were totally dependent on God. And God made them rehearse all of their first experience when they were taken out of Egypt, because it was going to bring back the appreciation and the repentance that they needed to get real with God. We can use some of that.
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3: Great faith begins with a full surrender of our life to Christ. 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If Jesus

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2: We are studying about being a battle warrior. We've talked about the spirit of the warrior. So we've been talking from Ephesians chapter 6, verse 10 through 18 about the reality of spiritual warfare, and that we have the armor that is all defensive except one piece that will guarantee our victory in spiritual warfare. And I've been focusing on this word in Ephesians 6:10. Finally, my brother, be strong in the Lord and in the power of his might. Finally means, in other words, in conclusion thereof. So what are some things that Paul is suggesting that we have concluded in our life? And that's why I'm going back in Ephesians and taking a look at some of these issues that should be concluded in the life of a believer that brings them to chapter 6 where they can say, okay, finally, I'm ready now. In conclusion, I'm ready to put on this armor and get into some up-close and personal fights, battles with the devil where I'm exercising my spiritual authority, making the devil mind me, making him subject to me, casting him out, binding him, whatever I'm doing in spiritual warfare, because spiritual warfare means that I'm ruling over Satan, basically. He's not ruling over me. I'm

0: I'm exercising my authority and making Satan submit to me. We're not submitting to the devil. The Bible says in James 4, submit to God and resist the devil. We submit to God, and the devil submits to us. Wow, this is all important material. So we've been going back in terms of being ready. Finally, my brethren, we're now ready. In conclusion of some things. So what have we concluded? Well, we've concluded that Ephesians 1 through 3, we're seated together in heavenly places in Christ. We've come to understand our position as believers in Christ. We share the same position that Jesus Christ has. He's seated at the right hand of the Father, been given authority in heaven, earth, and under the earth. Angels, demons, all authority has been given unto him. We're seated together with him. We share that position. So we share everything that is a part of that position. Right standing with God, authority. We share it all. Wisdom, power. We share it all. We're heirs of God and joint heirs with Christ. We concluded that. Ephesians 1 through 3. Then we go to chapters 4 and 5 and we conclude some other things. And so we've talked about Ephesians 4, 1 being walking in unity. What it means to unite or be bonded with the body of Christ. Especially locally. And then we went into chapter 5, verse 1 in our last lesson, and we talked about walking in love and what that means to walk in love and the fact that love is our essential nature. It's who we are as Christians. We have God's nature. God is love. Philemon, verse 6. There's only one chapter in the book of Philemon, or some people say Philemon. I say Philemon. Verse 6, it tells us that the acknowledging of our faith becomes effectual, rather, by the acknowledging of every good thing which is in us in Christ Jesus. And the word acknowledge there is the Greek word homologeo. It means to speak the same as or to be in agreement with. So I need to acknowledge every good thing which is in me in Christ Jesus. I need to speak in agreement with what I am and what I have, in other words. So God is love. I am love. Praise God. I'm a partaker of God's divine nature. So in other words, it is natural. It's my nature. It's natural for me to forgive. It's natural for me to not be bitter. It's natural for me to not hate other people. It's not my nature. You remember when you first got born again? Wow. Hallelujah. You remember when you first got born again and you didn't have to think about loving everybody? It was just natural to you. You were so aware of your new nature. This is important. You were so aware of your new nature that you're born again. And wow, Christ is in my life. And God is love. And so everywhere, God is love. God loves you. You know, I love you. You remember those days? But then we lose that awareness of who we are. And we begin to not renew our mind. Become more aware of what we used to be. And our flesh and issues in our life or whatever, and we lose the consciousness of who we are and what we have. And we're more conscious of other things. That's why Paul said in Ephesians 4, be renewed in the spirit of your mind. What does that mean? The spirit of your mind is what you're conscious of. The spirit of your mind, Ephesians 4, verse 22 and 23 and 24. Be renewed in the spirit of your mind. Put on the new man, which after God is created in righteousness and holiness of the truth, Paul said. But we lose that consciousness of God loves me and I love you. And we become conscious of, oh, so-and-so hurt me. So-and-so betrayed me. So-and-so did this to me. And therefore, I become conscious of those hurts and of those offenses. And I quit walking in love. I quit being who I am. And quit walking in love and start walking in unforgiveness and bitterness. And what am I doing? I'm exposing myself to Satan. Remember, all the armor is on the front. There wasn't any armor on the back because you weren't supposed to turn your back on the devil. You faced the devil. You expected to win the battle. You had your armor on. You know how to use your weapons. You expect to overcome your enemy. The Roman soldiers certainly expected to overcome their enemy. They weren't going to turn their back on their enemy. So we're not to turn our back on the enemy. We've got to be who we are, in other words. We've got to walk in love, be conscious of who we are, and acknowledge who we are. Every day you should confess who you are in Christ. I'm raised up together with him. I'm seated together in heavenly places in Christ Jesus. I am a partaker of the divine nature. As Christ even so am I in this world. I am love. It's my nature to love. First nature, right? It's my nature. So the first response should be what's natural to me. Well, if you are walking in the old man and conscious of all the hurts of the past and everything everybody's been done, if you haven't learned to done to you, if you haven't learned to forgive and walk in love, then you're going to be defeated, most definitely. Satan's going to take you out. This is why he said in Ephesians chapter 5, be imitators of God. Why? Because you have his nature. Walk in love. Forgive everybody right away. You got to be quick to forgive. Because if you don't, what happens, see, that seed of unforgiveness will take root very fast. And you'll find yourself being bitter. You'll find yourself talking nasty about people. Because that's what bitterness is. It comes from the word to bite. It's like, I call it the dog spirit. You know, we act like a dog when we have bitterness. We take a bite out of people. We hear somebody's name mentioned, ooh, I say something nasty about them. That's called bitterness. That's called biting one another. And Ephesians says, beware lest you bite and devour one another. Or actually, Galatians chapter 5. Beware lest you bite and devour one another. You have to beware of these things. We're talking about spiritual warfare and why Christians get taken out that have been Christians for 20 years and Satan just wipes them out. They're ineffective in spiritual warfare. They're always needing someone else to get them delivered. These are the reasons why. You have to walk in unity. Paul said, we concluded that. You have to walk in love. We've concluded that. What does he say? Going on, talking about the practical life of the Christian, how we walk out our faith here on earth. Ephesians 5:8, for you were once darkness, but now are light in the Lord. Walk as children of light. For the fruit of the Spirit is in all goodness, righteousness, and truth, finding out what is acceptable to the Lord. That's called walking in the light. God shows us what's acceptable to him, in other words. How does he do it? The entrance of the word giveth light. Light is revelation of the word of God. Light is the knowledge of the truth. We are children of the light. In other words, we have the ability to have revelation or to see the truth of God's word. Before you were saved, you couldn't see the truth of God's word because Satan, the god of this world, blinded your mind. You walked in darkness, the Bible said. You couldn't understand. You couldn't see the light. But the moment you get born again, the lights come on. The moment you get born again, you have the Spirit of God. Now, you're not walking in darkness anymore. You're walking in the light. You can see and understand the truth of God's Word. Because truth is not natural. Truth is spiritual. It takes revelation of the Holy Spirit for you to see the truth or to have the light. Proverbs 4:18, the Bible said, the path of the just is as a shining light and grows brighter and brighter under the perfect day. So as a Christian grows and matures and walks in the light, see, he says, the path of the just, that means I'm walking in the light. I'm walking in the truth that's been revealed to me. That's what it means to walk in the light. This is part of being prepared that I'm now ready for spiritual warfare because I understand the truth of God's word and I'm walking in the light of God's word. You have to be careful that as a Christian, that you walk in the light, that you walk in what you know, in other words. Because you will never have more victory in your life as a Christian than what you know and do as a Christian. Victory is not automatic. You'll never have more victory in your life than what you know and do, what you apply to your life. The Bible says in James 1:22, be doers of the word and not hearers only, deceiving your own self. We will not walk in victory unless we do what we know. We have to do what we know. That's called walking in the light. It's called doing what you know to do. And, you know, part of that, Ephesians 5, it says that we have found out what's acceptable to God because he showed it to us. God is light and in him is no darkness, 1 John says. As Christians who are prepared for warfare and have the spirit of the warrior and understand spiritual warfare and understand how to put on the armor of God and how to pray and do warfare in intercession, we are the people who are walking in the light. We're the ones who do it. We do what we know to do. The Bible says, to him that has shall more be given, but even that which he has will be taken away from him if he doesn't do it. You see, you can go back to walking in darkness if you don't walk in the light. If you don't do what you know, you'll soon lose what you knew. You'll forget it. And the Bible says, don't be a forgetful hearer, but a doer thereof. You have to walk in the light of what you know. That's the key. And when you use what you have, God gives you more. To him that has shall more be given. The path of the just is as a shining light and grows brighter and brighter unto that perfect day. The more you do what you know, the more God shows you what to do. The more you do what you know, the more God shows you what to do. Walk in the light. Praise God. A Christian can be full of light. The Bible says this, if your eye be single, your whole body will be full of light. Just think, in you there is no darkness. I'm full of light, walking in the light of God's word. That's walking in communion with God and in fellowship with him, because God is light and in him is no darkness. God is truth and in him is no error, no evil, no darkness. We can be that way. And when we are, when we do walk in the light, we walk in what we know. What we end up doing is we expose the fruitful works of darkness. Verse 11, have no fellowship with the unfruitful works of darkness. In other words, we don't do what the people do who don't have light. They don't have light. They're walking in darkness. They're not born again. Don't have the Spirit of God. They're walking in darkness. And they do all kinds of sin and evil. And the Bible says we're not to have fellowship, or we're not to participate in their unfruitful works of darkness, but rather we are to expose them, or to reprove those that walk in darkness. We are to show that what they do, the unfruitful works of darkness, these shameful things that the Bible speaks of, that people do in secret, when we walk in the light, we expose those things. And that's how people find out that they're wrong. How are people going to get saved if we don't walk in the light? Because when we walk in the light, we expose the fruitful works of darkness. We actually show people that the things that they're doing in their life are not acceptable to God.
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4: Okay, because there's been a lot of assault upon the idea of believing God and standing in faith and these kind of things, and it's not of God, it's of the devil. We're going to go to Acts chapter number 1. And verse number 8 is where we're going to start. And what I'm preaching on this morning is treasure in earthen vessels. Amen. Say, I'm dirt. Okay, whether you say it or not, you are. Okay, we're dirt and water. All right, God formed us out of the ground, out of the earth. And we're earthen vessels. And that doesn't mean that we can't believe God, but sometimes we think like dirt. And God wants to help us to get out of that. You know, it says in Acts chapter number 1, verse 8, but you shall receive power when the Holy Spirit has come upon you, and you shall be witnesses to me in Jerusalem, in all Judea and Samaria, and to the ends of the earth. Amen. Now that we know as a body of believers that in Acts chapter 2, that was fulfilled for the 120 that were in the upper room, that on that day they were there, and it says the Spirit of God came, it fell like fire, it sat upon their heads, they began to speak in other tongues, there was prophecy, there was people getting saved, there was power, they were drunk and looking because they were so overdone with the Holy Ghost. But that is what happened in Acts chapter 2. But I want to tell you, in March of 1986, that happened to me. And for many people that are here, you know a time or a place where the Holy Ghost came upon you, filled you up, and you began to speak with other tongues as the Spirit gave you utterance. Okay? But the baptism of the Holy Spirit does not make you what God wants you to be. That's not the Holy Ghost's job. See, somewhere along the line, we've bought a lie that just says, God's going to do it for me. But somewhere in that process, you have to begin to do it. Okay? See, He, or the Holy Spirit, His job is to enable you to become. I've worked on a lot of job sites in my time in carpentry and millwork and these different areas of my life. And I can tell you this, nobody has a toolbox that does it for them. The Holy Spirit gives you all of the tools necessary for you to become what God has planned and destined from for eternity. And He gives you all of the ability, but you have to be the one that opens the toolbox and begins to use it. See, the story of Christianity is the story of becoming. Everywhere in the Word, every person that we look at in the Word and read about, it's a story of them becoming, not just, boom, all of a sudden they're there. I posted on Facebook a couple of weeks ago, and it cracked me up. You know, Ian Bounds, he said, men are God's methods. The church is looking for better methods. God is looking for better men. Amen. And that's absolutely the truth. God is looking for people that will begin to develop, because His method is people. It has never been that you have the right building, or you have the right location, or you have the right praise and worship team, or the right look, or the right message. That has never been the way God has moved in all of eternity. He has always found men and women that are willing to lay their lives down and be used of God and willing to develop into what God has called them to be. And I begin to think to myself, this week especially, it's just been all over me. Why do some go on to fulfill God's vision and calling for their life, but many don't? And the Bible talks about many are called, but few are chosen. Right? We're called as New Destiny Christian Center, as a vision that is put upon that house that God did from the very beginning when we begin to open this and God begin to speak, is to restore, build up, and send out. And it's very important for us as the people of God to grab that vision. But in that vision is not God just doing it for us. See, I know lots of really good people that love God, but they never seem to make the connection. They never seem to connect with what God wants them to be. Last week, Pastor Tim was here and he talked about Elijah and he talked about how he didn't have pedigree. You know, he's up there and he's preaching and my mind's just going. And the Spirit of God is beginning to speak to me. Because, you know, he just popped onto the scene. I love that. But not having pedigree or having pedigree doesn't limit you from being able to do what God wants you to be. I know lots of people that the great-grandpappy was a preacher, and the granddad was a preacher, and the parent was a preacher, and they ain't living for God. And I know lots of people that come from a background of heathen, and yet God is using them powerfully. See, restore, build up, and send out. But today, it's hard to find people that are actually willing to lay down their lives and pay price. It says in 1 Kings 21, verse number 17, then the word of the Lord came to Elijah the Tishbite, saying, and verse number 18, arise and go. And then it goes on from there. See, the problem is we got a bunch of 1 Kings 21, 17 Christians, but we don't have a lot of 18 Christians. It's the arise and go, where somewhere in that thing, we want the Spirit of God to speak to us. We want to feel the presence of God. We want to know the presence of God. We want all of these things, and God wants to raise up a people that can begin to press through. See, I don't think it's a surprise that, you know, it's a little colder today, it's earlier in the morning and stuff, and that the devil, that there's a spirit that comes to try to push down upon the people of God because he knew what was going, and I know what God wants to do this morning. And so, like Pastor Teresa said, it's not you, but there is a pressure that is put on, a spiritual pressure from the spirits of darkness that want to press down on an atmosphere. And what God is looking for is a people that will say, I'm not going to be one that's just I'm looking for the right words so I don't offend, or maybe I only offend a little. God's looking for some people that aren't presence junkies. You know, they wander from place to place looking for God's presence and all this stuff. But what they're not willing to do is be the ones that usher in the presence. See, anywhere you go that you find the presence of God, I don't care if it's Bethel or IHOP or whatever, you can name all these big ministries and all these churches, somebody entered in and brought the presence. And you're not some kind of spiritual giant because you come in under what somebody else created and lift your hands and enjoy it. Somebody has to press and push and bring that presence so that others can. None of that's in my notes, so I'm just going... See, it says in 2 Corinthians 4:7, but we have this treasure in earthen vessels, that the excellence of the power may be of God and not of us. See, all of this is not to say that you're something special if you can do these things and all. No, it has nothing to do with it. You're an earthen vessel. You're still dirt. It's still God that has to do the work. What does earthen mean? It's clayey. Isn't that a funny word, isn't it? Clayey. It's clayey. But by implication, what that means is it's frail. There's a frailness that God has put in us that is there by design. We're earthen vessels, and yet God chooses to use us, to put his hands upon us. See, you can change the world. How many times have you heard me say that? You can absolutely change the world. But you can only change the world, if you believe it enough to begin to go for it. See, you can have a head knowledge and never do a blessed thing. But there's something about when you begin to take what the Word says and you believe it and you become the fool for Christ. That you no longer worry about what people think of you. It's kind of like Cowboy fans we have here. They don't care how Eagles fans think. Amen? And I honor that. They're willing to vote for a team that's hated by most of the country, even though they think they're loved by most of the country. But it's the same thing within Christianity. See, God wants us to be fools for Christ. The problem is we want to be accepted by everybody. We want the world to look at us and say, there's somebody that's highly educated and... What God really wants us to do is be crazy for him. To be willing to stand out in the middle of a crowd that hates us and say, you know what, Jesus loves you and he died on the cross for you. I mean, Paul, he got up and he spoke the word so forcefully, they started to attack him. And it says that the Roman guards came to protect him and they put him up on top of their shields and he stood up and started to preach. Oh God, bring back that kind of radical evangelism. People that are willing to stand up and do whatever it takes to preach the gospel. See, but there's a few keys that I want to go into quickly. A few keys that will help you get from verse 17 to verse 18. Okay? There's a few keys. And they all are linked together. And they're all ones that you're not going to sit there and all of a sudden go, whew, I never thought of that. No, you thought of them all. You've heard them all 100 times. But the difference between verse 18 Christians and verse 17 Christians is verse 18 Christians actually believe it enough to do it. Okay, first one, Romans 8. Romans 8. It's a little chilly in here, so I'm trying to get a little warm. It feels good. Romans 8, starting verse number 14. For as many are led by the Spirit of God, these are the sons of God. For you did not receive the spirit of bondage again to fear, You know, I'm going to go pause there for a second because the Holy Ghost told me this when we were in praise and worship. You know, if you're being led by fear, if there's fear from the television, from the government, from all these different things, I'm not saying that the pandemic isn't something that's out there and there isn't some reality to it, but if you're led by fear, you're missing it. You're missing it. For you did not receive the spirit of bondage again to fear, but you received the spirit of adoption, by whom we cry out, Abba, Father. The Spirit himself bears witness with our spirit that we are children of God. And if children, then heirs, heirs of God and joint heirs with Christ, if indeed we suffer with him, that we may also be glorified together. See, the first thing that you have to do if you want to get to verse number 18 is you actually have to believe you're a child of God. See, when you got saved, you changed daddies. You're no longer the son of the devil. You became a child of God. You changed kingdoms. You switched loyalties. You changed alliances. You made a decision to make a gigantic shift in your life to become a child of God. See, we know it, but do we believe it enough to change what we do? We know it here, but do we know it enough to where we start to act like children of the Most High God and stop acting like children of the devil? That's one of the problems with Christianity right now. We got a bunch of people that say they're king's kids, but they're acting like their daddy the devil. Hey, Jesus said it to the Pharisees. We got a lot of modern day Pharisees out here. Doesn't matter what their collar looks like. It doesn't matter where they go, all that different kind of stuff. They have to begin to act and change, because if you're a child of the king, you change. See, adopted children aren't kind of kids, right? Lisa's not kind of my daughter. She's not sort of my daughter. She's my daughter.
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2: All right, well, we've been in a series called I Have Decided, and we've been in 1 Timothy, and I'm going to sit in a little bit in 1 Timothy. We've kind of talked, Pastor Glenn has talked about pursuing righteousness, godliness, faith, and today we're going to talk about what does it look like to pursue love. And love is probably the most complicated, because love is, that word is thrown around so aggressively. And the thing about love is a lot of us, we have good connotations and negative connotations when it comes to love. Because you have moments where you've been loved and loved well on this earth side, but you've also had moments where love has been manipulated and love has been distorted. And we tend to shape how we present love to the Father based on the earthly experiences of love that we've been inherited. And so today, I want to take it back and strip it all down and just talk about what does it look like to just be simply loved by the Father. And we're going to allow kids to be the guiding example today. Because the question isn't about what we'll love, if we'll love something, because that's a given. We were created to love, and we were originally created to love the Father, but this world has made us love all other things. And what I love about kids is kids keep it simple, and they love fully, and they love without condition. And it's not until the world teaches them to guard it is when we start to see that happen into our adult life. And so we're going to go back to what biblical love is, and to the core, it's childlike. It's trusting, it's forgiving, it's something that we don't have to protect, and it's not until we're as an adult that we learn to guard our hearts. Because childlike love is full of wonder. And so today my challenge to us is to get back to the wonders. And so, but children don't love that way. They love freely. They love without condition. They don't calculate love or risks. If you've ever had a young child, you've watched them run up to you and they open their arms to just about anybody. And because they're just so open. And so, but in order to figure out what that love is, we first have to kind of discover what biblical love is and then learn how to pursue it. So what is love? Well, love is the hallmark of discipleship. In John 13:35, we see that it says, "By this all people will know that they are my disciples if you have love for one another." And so you are identifying love based off the discipleship that you're given. Love also reflects God's character. And we see that in 1 John 4:8, that the one who does not love does not know God, because God is love. And biblical love isn't a feeling. It's a direction of the heart. It's choosing to love God more than gain, to love God more than position, to love God more than comfort. And we see this all throughout the Bible. Actually, the Bible has the word love or loves or to love about 500 times in the word and in the text, and it's categorized by four different kinds of love. And so there is the filial love, which is brotherly affection. And this love is warm. And it's that personal, connective love that we see. And we see this with Jesus and his disciples. He had this love towards them of a brother. And you see that even with like the name Philadelphia was given that you are to love one another with brotherly affection. And so there is a kind of love that we have to give to each other and extend that is relational, is sacrificial. And this is that kind of love that we have to give. And it's sitting with someone in their pain. It's coming along to celebrate their victories when they have wins. This is that walk with friendship love. And so that's why connection and friendship is so important. And the second kind of love is the storge love, which is a familial love. And storge love is love between family members is from parent to children, children to parent, grandchildren to grandparents, siblings, all of those things. It's that affectionate love that we see, and God built that to protect it. And it is the parental love, and usually this is the first kind of love that gets distorted when it's not done well. And we see this in Psalms 103, as a father shows compassion to his children, so the Lord shows compassion to those who fear him. And this love models care. This love models patience. This is the nurturing, familial love that God intended for families to have and for church family to express to each other. And this is where we're going to learn how to forgive and to heal as we learn how to parent and just be in relationship with our families. The third one is the Eros love, the romantic or passionate love. And this is your physical and emotional attraction love. And though this was never used in the New, this word particularly was never used in the New Testament, this concept was affirmed in Scripture as a part of God's design for marriage. We see that in Song of Solomon and where Paul honors marital intimacy in 1 Corinthians. But the one I really want to focus on today is agape love. And agape love is unconditional, and it's self-giving love. And this is the highest form of love that God has for us in the Scripture, because it's sacrificial, it's faithful, and it's unconditional. This kind of love does not depend on feelings or whether you're willing to give it. And we see that this love is God's love for us. In John 3:16, for God so loved the world, agape love, that he gave his one and only son. That was the form of love that this was given out of. We see Jesus' command to love our enemies. That's the love that you have to be guided through in Matthew 5:4. The fruit of the Spirit, which is one of them, is love. Galatians 5:22. And then Paul's call to believers, let all that you do be done in love. 1 Corinthians 16. And what I love about agape love is this is not the kind of love that's asking what's in it for me, but it's asking how can I reflect the love of the Father in every situation? Where is God's heart in the situation? And so it takes that time to come off of you, and you're not seeking what can I get out of this kind of love. It's how can I reflect it offwards? And this is the love that Paul urges Timothy to pursue, that we see, a love that's rooted in the character of God, that it's not rooted in emotion, but it's a love that pursues, and there's gentleness that'll flow out of that. But in order to kind of see where love was, we must see first how God originally intended it to be. And we see this in the book of Genesis, where God's love was simply created. And it wasn't until it was distorted that things got messy. And we see that in Genesis 2, that the Lord said, it is not good for man to be alone, so I will make a helper of and as his complement. And so the Lord God formed out of the ground every wild animal and every bird of the sky, and brought each to the man to see what he would call it. And whatever the man called a living creature, that was his name. And the man gave names to all the livestock, to the birds, to the sky, and every child and every wild animal. But as for the man, it was a helper, was found his complement. So the Lord God caused a deep sleep to come over, and he slept. God took one of his ribs and closed the flesh out of his place. And the Lord made the rib he was taken from the man into a woman and brought him And the man said to this one, at last, the bone of my bone and the flesh of my flesh, this is the one that will be called woman. And for she was taken from man. And this is why a man must leave his father and mother and bond with his wife, and they became one flesh. Both the man and the wife were naked, yet felt no shame. And we say this all the time in kids' church when we're talking about creation. God said it was good after everything that he created. And when he created man and woman, he said it was good. And God's creation was perfect, and it was shown out of born out of the simplest love and the simplest form. Now, God was satisfied with his creation, and Adam and Eve dwelled in peace, where there was no shame, and they were able to have everything that their creator wanted them. The garden supplied every physical need, and God supplied every spiritual need. What more could they want, right? Love was innocent and trusting, and it was freely given, just like it was intended to be, just like a child's love was, uncalculated and genuine. I have these pictures here that I asked some of my kids to draw beforehand. And what I love about this here is it kind of reminded me of the text that we were talking about. Is, have you ever seen a kid's drawing? Is it ever in the lines? This is actually really well done for most of our kids. Sorry that we give you papers every single week and you have to put them on your fridge, but, or in your car, whichever they, however far they make it to the house. But a lot of the times, kids don't worry about the lines. They're just here to create the picture that they want. And they're not thinking of the consequences until they get older of, oh, this must be exactly the way this picture was done. You'll see kids drawing people with purple faces and yellow hair and pink hair, and they don't care about the structure. They just want to create it how they want it. And that's how God made it in the very beginning. It was good. It was simple. There was nothing to contort it or distort it. And they saw that everything was good. But then we see later in Genesis, we know that the enemy came in to steal and kill and destroy things. And this was the first time that they began to question God's authority. And this was the first time they began to desire something more than the Lord. And this is when it was distorted. Satan caused them to doubt God's desire for them and gave them a desire for more. And this was the first origin of discontentment we see in human history, where the first time this is where people wanted more than God and that God wasn't enough. And so there began a division, an internal war with us to always chase for more, to long for something that was never meant for us, to long for desires and worldly satisfaction. And this is where we see worldly loves take over and consume us, where temporary fulfillments, we search in all the wrong places. We long to belong, so we search for all the latest trends. We long for endless knowledge, so we're constantly attached to our phones, seeking for something more. We long for relationships, so we'll take the first one that comes our way with not a regard for the consequences that those will lead if it's not done in God's will. And our hearts continue to remain divided between good and God. And what we want is good for us versus what God wants for us. And we see this picture clearly where Paul's talking in this 1 Timothy verse, for the love of money is a root of all kinds of evil. And by craving it, some have wandered away from the faith and pierced themselves with many pains. See, the problem with this text is it's misplaced love, because money itself is not evil. Loving it is. And we see in verse 10, the love of money is an affection for something. Is an affection and a desire for that wealth. And the issue was never the money. It's never that. But we see here it says a root of all kinds of evil. Because it's not the root, but it's a root. And that love of money, it's fed for other sins, for greed, for envy, for dishonesty, for pride and idolatry. And it corrupts our intentions and our motives. And when we try to feed from a root, we're never going to see produced fruit. Because you don't see from a root where the fruit is hanging. It's from the tree and what's coming out of it. And so if you're pulling from a root, you're pulling too soon. Or you're just distracted by something that was misplaced. And then we see in the text, some have wandered from the faith. And Paul is referring to believers that have wandered because of their affections are being looked at different things. And they're being devoted to other things. And this misplaced love, it was not an immediate shift, but a subtle one. And that's what happens with misplaced and distorted love, is you don't notice it at first until it's all consumed your life and you turn around and you say, I'm not where God wanted me to be. And it's because it's a slow, subtle drifting and that will pull you off of course. And when we chase this world's version of love, love that can be selfish and conditional and temporary, we end up feeling restless and pierced with many pangs. Like the verse says, it's a vivid imagery of self-inflicting pain. Because when we pursue the wrong kinds of love, we're harming ourselves over and over and over again. And it's self-inflicting until we look at ourselves and we feel less worth. And we feel less justified. And we feel unsatisfied because we've caused pain to ourselves. Because we're chasing selfish love and conditional love and temporary love instead of the love of the Father. But what I love about this text is it does not leave us sad. I don't know, right now I'm like, oh man, this is, what a bummer, right? Like, Pastor Mac, you're a drab, I know. But it says, but you, O man of God, See, he's calling us back to what the initial design was. But you, O man of God, because this is where Paul is now going to contrast everything that the world says, and this is what God says about you. But you is a deliberate break. You are called to be different. And he says, then flee from these things, because fleeing is an ongoing action, and you have to continuously flee from these things and pull back to the affection of God. To the love of status, we must flee from. The love of approval, we must flee from. The love of money and comfort, we must flee from. And most importantly, the love of self, we must flee from. And what I've noticed is, as an adult, these weren't things that we initially started out with, but it's adult habits that have robbed us of our childlike heart. We started with pure intentions to love the right way, and to, I'm never going to chase the dollar. I'm never going to be that person, and I'm never going to get complacent, and I'm going to love God my entire life. But then we start to see old adult habits creep in. Complacency creeps in. And all these adult habits soon begin to still that childlike heart that we have. So we must flee from these things that we as adults have encountered and created with ourselves, and pursue the things that bring us back to our childlike heart. Back to how simple it was to love as a child. Because you can't pursue true love until you've fleed the things and flee the false ones. In order to pursue a true love, you must first flee the false loves in your life. And the word pursue is chasing down intentionally. See, the true love of the Father will come to you, but you must actively chase it and pursue it on the daily in order to feel that kind of love. Because what you love most, you are going to pursue. And so we see these things happen when we are, you'll look at your life. Do a scan of your life and see, where is the fruit coming from? What you love is what you will pursue, and you'll see that based off of what you are. And we see this as Jesus was the framework for us to show us, but then it was exemplified in children. Because children, they love with wonder, and so did Jesus. And Jesus teaches us some things. So I have a few notes. What does it look like to love like a child? The first is that children love with wonder. And we see this even with Jesus. He is wondrous of his creation. And we see kids love with wonder. You know, they find beauty in all things. When I was a kid, my younger sister, she was on a soccer team, and she was really bad at playing soccer, but she was really good at chasing butterflies, you know? Like, I don't know why my mom paid for her to just chase butterflies the whole time, but that's all she did. She would sit in the grass, she'd roll around, and I don't think she kicked a ball once, because she was so enamored by the beauty that was around her that she wasn't focused on that, of what was around her. She was so locked into the beauty. And children are like that. They love with wonder. They find beauty in all the things. And we as adults begin to grow numb to the things that are amazing around us. When's the last time you just took a drive and just were amazed by God's beauty? And know that God created everything with love and intention. And so we must love through that lens of wonder. The second is that children love without prejudice. They don't care about status or appearance. They just connect. And they reflect God's heart because they value people over position. Because they're not in that stage of life yet. They don't care what your job title is. They don't care what you drive. They love without prejudice. And the world is what taught us those things. And children, they love with trust. Like I said before, they'll reach up for a parent's hand to hold it. And they know how to come to the love of the Father just in that same kind of trust. They reach up to the Father without waiting because they know he's going to get them. And children love with forgiveness. How many know that you have more than one children and they fight? Right? And they will fight and fight and fight. And then 5 minutes later, they're outside playing and you're like, were we not just mad at each other? I have a twin, so I'm very familiar. Very familiar with the fighting. I have 3 siblings. And my twin and I, we would always fight. I mean, tearing each other's, like, stuffed animals apart fight. And then we're crying and, like, holding each other. Because I'm like, how dare you? I love you so much. And But we forgive easy. Kids forgive easy. I don't think I've ever had a kid be mad at me for longer than 5 minutes just because I told them no, they couldn't play video games. Like, they just forgive easy. And that is a reflection of love, is can you forgive easy? And when we get grown up, somehow the hurts somehow hold on to us tighter. And we forget what it looks like just to love and forgive easy. And last, children love with joy. What I loved about the worship is there was a joyful noise up here, and it didn't matter if they were on key the whole time, they loved to worship. And it doesn't stop them from worshiping. And the joy of the Lord is so present on them, they dance without worrying, are my moves wrong? Like, I saw one kid up here, he like took his jacket off. They're like talking to each other. I was like, oh, Lord. But they're doing it because they're not here for you. They're here to love the Lord. And they're just like, I'm here to worship the Lord. And if you're upset that I'm not doing it how we normally do it, I'm just taking off my jacket because I'm hot. That's children. They don't get caught up in like the normal church yet. Yes, right? And I hope they never do. And I pray this generation never does. Because they have a joy that pursues love freely and openly. And when you come to the Lord with that kind of joy, he will fill you with wonder of his Father's works. Jesus loved like a child. And he sat with people that people would have normally never sat with. And he trusted the Father's plan, even though it led him to the cross. He welcomed the unimportant. He trusted the Father's plan. And he loved without condition. And the text in Matthew 19 is one of my favorites. It says, let the little children come to me, for the kingdom of heaven belongs to such as these. And what I love about that text is he's calling all his children of God to come to him. And he blessed those children. Because we became like them. We became like his heart. And those are the ones that are blessed. The ones that remain pure in heart are the ones that will inherit the kingdom of heaven. The ones that remain joyful and full of wonder. The ones that forgive easy because of love. And we see where God calls, and he calls us this. He says, love the Lord your God with all your heart, soul, mind, and strength. That is the first commandment that Jesus tells us to do. You must love God first and then love others. And a lot of times we get it backwards. We try to love others without God, and then we wonder why we're disappointed. Or we wonder why it's contorted or misplaced, because we try to love people without God on it, in any of it. But God's commanded us, the Lord commanded us to love God first. And out of loving God, you will love his people. You will forgive his people. You will be wondrous of his creation. And I'm done right here. So if you want to come up and play, that'd be wonderful. Thank you. But so to become like a child, we must go back to the beginning, back to where God completely began it. In the beginning, God created the heavens and the earth. He created his people. It was never meant to be this hard to be loved. It was never meant to be this hard to be loved. And the Father doesn't make it complicated. We do. But in order to do that, we must first stop pursuing the worldly loves and making that as our source. And we have to pursue the one who loved us first. And we have to flee the things that have hardened our hearts and distorted our love and pursue that childlike agape love. It's easier said than done. And I have a lifetime to prove it. A lifetime of examples of distorted and misplaced love. And, you know, my childhood wasn't the best in a lot of areas. I had split homes and two separate families. I had divorced parents who remarried, and so I had four parents growing up. And when I talked about that familial love in the beginning, that's where my love map was created. I was raised in the Mormon church, for those that don't know. I was in the church for 16 years. And when you're in a church like that, in a religion that's like that, the love of the Father is taught as conditional. And it is based on the works that you have is how you can then approach the Father. So if the Father is not speaking to you, well, you must have been disobedient. If something wrong is going in your life, well, where have you sinned? Those were the baseline of how I was taught. And so it's really easy to not come to the Father when you feel like you've messed up. And that's how I was taught. And then I had some earthly fathers who were not perfect. Nobody is, but I had a dad who loved conditionally through anger, and you got him based off of his mood that day. And so you were taught to come with an expectancy of, I must earn my place in order to be loved today. And that is a hard thing to do as a child when you don't understand why it's not being freely given. And then the counterpart, I had a stepfather who loved manipulatively. And his love was given with an over-affection. And you only receive this love if you are willing to pay a price. Neither one is correct. Both were distorted in one way, shape, or form. But this is how I learned about love. Your father is who teaches you how to love. And so I have earthly fathers that didn't do it right all the time. And now I'm afraid to approach my heavenly Father because I'm afraid he's going to be just as angry at me. And I would approach him very conditionally because that's how I was trained. And then I was afraid to approach the Father because what if he never reaches back out? What if I call on the Father and he doesn't hear my name? He doesn't call me back because of everything I've done wrong up to this point. And I had to actively choose

0: here I am, but I'd say all that to say it was a journey that to forgive my fathers. And the moment that I remember the moment that I chose to forgive both of them. I was a youth leader and I was at the front and I was on the prayer team that day. And I wasn't even focused on forgiveness. I was just in the presence of the Lord and we were having a moment and I said, okay, God, get these kids. I want these teens to like hear this message. It wasn't even on forgiveness. I can't even remember. I couldn't tell you, but I remember I was up there and I was just praying and I was just in his presence. I was like, Lord, you know, touch and agree with these youth students. I was in ministry school and I remember feeling all these chains like completely fall off of me. And the Lord came to me in that present moment and said, you need to forgive them because I have to teach you how to forgive others. And what I love about that moment is I was not focused on me. I was not focused on, okay, God, I'm going to come to the altar and like, I got to forgive my dad. So let me go. And every time I went to the altar to forgive them, it never happened. But it was in a moment I was just simply in his presence and I was just focused on loving him. That's when he chose to say, hey, you've got to forgive. Because it wasn't about my agenda in that moment. It was just being fully present with him. That's when he will do the work. Will you stand with me, please? So my question for you today is, what is keeping you and stealing you the opportunities to love like a child? Do you have that picture for me? Can we throw that up? But what I love about this is not a single one of them is in a standing position. They are just in the most comfortable place where they can meet the Father. And so that's my challenge today. When's the last time that you came to the Father and you just sought nothing but his love? And maybe today you're like, I just want to feel the presence of God again. Now's your chance.
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3: This Mother's Day, my dad shares a story of a woman who devoted her life to the Lord and set a shining example for all. 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
4: I'm Pastor Salem, and I want to welcome you to the Christian Worship Hour. I want to give you a special welcome today because it's Mother's Day, and we're just praying God's blessings on mothers all over the world. I think of my mother. She's been with Jesus now since 1990. And so it's been quite a while, but oh my, I owe so much to my mother. And you mothers are important. And we just hope we can just do something that'll just bless and help you today. But before that, let me give you some of the letters. We get so many nice letters. I just want to share a couple of them with you, maybe three if I got time. First of all, there's a letter here from Woodbridge, Virginia. I was born in Lima, Peru, living in the United States since 1984. I want to express my gratitude for you and your ministry. During the month of March 2018, I learned the meaning of the blood of the Lamb. Your explanation about the shed blood sacrifice in the Old Testament finally made sense to me. You do a great job. Your sermons are easy to understand. And that we were just talking about how that the blood of Jesus Christ, his son, cleanses us from all sin. And how that without the shedding of blood, there can be no remission of sins. And so that's the precious blood of Christ that washed away our sins. But it doesn't do a bit of good.

0: Unless you accept Christ, you have to accept the pardon. So that's, thank you for that letter. Now, here's a letter from Rapid City, South Dakota. Good old South Dakota. My, it's a wonderful state. And we're out in the west part there. And she writes, I'd really be grateful if you would explain the Trinity, Jesus, God, and the Holy Spirit. They're all one, as I currently understand. It's hard for me to comprehend. I don't know which name I should use when I pray, so I say Jesus, God, Holy Spirit. Well, this is interesting because she said she would like me to explain the Trinity, and the Trinity is God. And so it's impossible to explain it. We take it by faith. Just because God teaches it in the Bible and shows it to us plainly as day, and I'm going to give you those verses in just a minute. But we have a wonderful Lord Jesus Christ. We have God the Father, God the Son, and God the Holy Spirit. And the three are one. Now, an illustration of that is a formula for water. The formula for water is H2O. And so you can have a vapor, and it's H2O. You can have a liquid, water to drink, it's H2O. You can have a solid, ice cubes, it's H2O. So H2O can be like a vapor or a liquid or a solid, but it's all the same thing. And that's the Holy Spirit, the Father, Son, and Holy Spirit. They're three different persons, but they are one. And you'd go by faith. That's all you do. You don't, figure it out. It's just like a worm. I'm walking down the street and a worm says, I want to understand how you operate. You know, it's impossible. And so we can't take all that in. But God will show us someday when we meet him. And then she says she doesn't know exactly how to pray. And here's the formula for prayer. John chapter 16, verse 23. Jesus says, whatsoever you shall ask the Father in my name, he will give it you. Ask the Father in Jesus' name. That's why we always say, in Jesus' name. In closing, always say, in Jesus' name. And so you just do that, and then we don't pray to the Holy Spirit. You just trust the Lord and ask in his name. Let me give you one more I want to share, and this is from Lamberton, Minnesota. And then it's The Heart of a Shepherd. Now, The Heart of a Shepherd is a DVD. It's a film, and it's 50 minutes long. And it's about people coming to know Jesus. And this person writes, I first saw it. It was loaned to me by relatives. A few weeks later, on a snowy day and no school, I pretty much made two of my daughters, age 13 and 10, watch the one-hour version. The 10-year-old was not happy about it. It wasn't Supergirl, after all. However, once it started, she was fine. When it was over, she said, well, that was an hour. It felt like 15 minutes. What a wonderful day. And so that's exactly what we can do with this film, Heart of a Shepherd. It will tell people how to come to Jesus. A 10-year-old boy, it's a story of my life. And when I was 10 years old, I accepted Jesus. And I've been with the Lord now 88 years, almost 89 years. And I remember that time when I asked Jesus, it was plain as it was last night. And I have that wonderful Jesus living in my life. And I know that I failed him a lot of times, but he's never failed me. And so you will like it. You ask for the shepherd, the heart of a shepherd. And I'll give you the address at the close of the service so you get your pencil and paper ready. And we also have a little Bible study. And this month it's the eyes of the Lord. His eyes are Lord's on us when we're sad and when we don't know which way to turn, when we have some doubts. He always watches us and helps us. Oh, it's great. So get your pencil and paper. But let's look at this message. And it's for women. And it's entitled, A Woman Whom Jesus Praised. And it's a wonderful story. It's about this woman, and we don't know if she was a mother or not. But it's given to us in Mark chapter 12. He's preaching and teaching, and then he comes and he goes to them, and then he takes his people, and he goes to the temple and he sees this woman. Now, we don't know her name. Yeah, I know we know she was a widow, but we don't know her husband's name or profession. We know she was poor, desperately poor, poorer than any of us today, because if you have one penny, you have more money than she had, because she had two mites with her make a farthing, and that was just a little bit under a penny in Palestine where she lived. We know that she lived in Jerusalem. We don't know where. Don't know where she lived. Maybe she lived with a son somewhere. We just don't know. We don't know anything about her stature. I always think of her as a little woman, just kind of humped up a little bit from all that hard work. Maybe when we get to heaven, she'll be 6 foot tall, and won't that be something? But we just don't know. But that, in a way, this woman preached a sermon to the whole world. The whole world, if you can imagine it. And I'll tell you how she did it. She gave it because God, she wanted to talk about the Lord. She lived for the Lord. And God took her and put her in the Bible, the story of her in the Bible. And that's gone all the way around the world. And you know something? Heaven and earth will pass away, but the Word of God, the Bible, will never pass away. She's in the Bible, and people of every language and tongue and nation and island of the sea have read about this woman, this dear little woman, totally dedicated to God. And so God has a lot of people like that. They're unknown in the world. They're unseen. They're unappreciated. But they have giants in God's sight. And says, so look at this. I think too of the mothers. I think of the single mothers and how hard that must be. We ought to pray specially for them, that God will give them grace and strength and help them along, because his eye is on them. The eyes of the Lord are upon all you single mothers, and all of you mothers that maybe you're mourning for your children, they come to Jesus. And I have illustrations, and I've had it happen in my life where this mother prayed for her son and prayed and prayed and prayed, and he never turned to Jesus, and the mother died. But after mother was gone, the boy began to wonder, he's a man now, and he came and he says, I want to answer my mother's prayers. As that poor mother had to die not seeing it, but I know she knew it in heaven, because it says that the angels rejoice. And as every person comes to Jesus, every person repents, there's rejoicing in the presence of God in heaven. And she saw that boy come. Took a long time. And maybe today you'll be one of those boys and your girls. You got off into sin, you know, off on the wrong track. Your mother prayed for you. Maybe she died praying for you. And you stayed on your way, but God is talking to you. And you say, oh, mother, I'm going to answer your prayer right now. I'm going to come to Jesus. I don't know how to come to Jesus. How do I do that? I'll tell you how you do that. You just say, dear Jesus, I'm sorry for my sin. And I ask you to come into my heart and take away my sin. And I'll serve you the best I can. That is, I'll turn from my evil ways and I'll live for you the best I can. You'll never be perfect, but you strive for perfection. And when you sin, you just have to use 1 John 1:9. If we confess our sins, he's faithful and just to forgive us our sins and cleanse us from all unrighteousness. And you say, how many times would he do that? Oh, maybe a million times. You know what the Bible says? It says where sin abounded, grace did much more abound. And another place it says, grace is greater than all of our sins. You know something? Grace is found only in the Christian faith. No other religion in the world has grace. And grace means unmerited favor. That means that we don't deserve it, but God did it for us. It's the grace of God that took him to the cross. And he died on the cross to pay for our sins. Wonderful, wonderful Jesus. And so this is Jesus now. He comes to the temple. And it says, and it tells in Mark chapter 12, if you have your Bibles, you want to follow along. All of our scriptures out of Mark chapter 12, for most of it. And in Mark verse 41, it says, Jesus sat opposite the treasury, beheld how the people cast money into the treasury. He said, in other words, He came to see how they cast money into the treasury. Not what they gave, but how they gave. That is, it's not the amount of money that counts. It's the motive for giving that counts. And as he watches, a poor widow woman comes along, and she casts in two mites. And there came a certain widow, and she threw in two mites, which make a farthing. That's it isn't much money, because in Palestine it was less than a penny. So she, poor thing, she didn't have any money, but she has a fraction of a penny. But what she had, she gave to the dear Lord Jesus, and gave it to the king, and gave it to the temple. And though the gift was meager, it represented all that she had. Verse 44. All the money she owned in her to herself, in her little old purse, all she had was those two little pieces. And she took not one, but both, and she cast them into the treasury and gave them to the Lord. This little woman, she's so beautiful. And Jesus says something then, and it's kind of startling. And he says, as he sees this little woman casting in her two coins, verses 43 and 44, he called unto him his disciples. He saith unto them, verily I say unto you, this poor widow has cast more in than all they who have cast into the treasury. For they, Jesus is saying, she put in more money than all of the rest. And here's some of the rich come in, and they're not putting in these little mites. They're putting in gold, solid gold coins. And they're giving lots of money. And she's giving less than a penny. And Jesus says she's given more than all of the rest put together. How can that be? Verse 44. For all, Jesus said, for all they did cast in of their abundance, but she of her want did cast in all that she had, even all her living. Jesus didn't say that her gift matched the gifts of the rich, casting in not copper, but pure gold. Jesus said she cast in more than they all did put together. And how can that be? Well, because Jesus never measured monetary value by what they gave. He measured the gift by what it cost the giver. What it cost the giver. Don't miss that. It's not the amount of money. It is the spirit and the cost to the individual. So this poor woman becomes a challenge to all of us, an example, an index on how Jesus measures our giving, a guideline for the day. He measures on what does it cost us to give. I could give a penny and never miss it. She could give her penny and she wouldn't eat till the next day, all her living. God bless her. She's teaching us something. This little woman, so long ago, it was a gift because she loved God. She believed in God. She believed the Messiah was going to come through the Jewish people, through that faith, that he would give it through Israel, as the prophets of old testified, that she believed she would worship in the temple. She should worship in the temple. She should support the temple. She should do that because of the work of God. But let me look at something here. She took her offering to the temple. It was the only place for her to give it. And she gave it because God said to give it. But listen to this, what was happening. The priesthood of the temple are going to crucify Jesus. And yet she gives faithfully because that's the only place she can give. Well, now we have 1,000 places we can give. And I'm going to tell you, you ought to be careful how you use God's money and how you spend it. No question about it. We have many places, and some of them are very good in places, but you can't give to all of them. You can't marry everybody. You have to pick one or pick what God lays on your heart. And so if your church is faithful to God's word, you ought to faithful to give to your church, not just your gifts, but your prayers and your service and your goodwill, and quit picking at the preacher. Give him a break. And you put your, but if your church isn't true to God, you better pray about it. because God is a place. And somebody told me, well, you ought to give your money where you get your food, if you pay your food or in the restaurant where you eat. So wherever you get food or wherever you get help, but pray about it. And notice this, that this gift that she gave was a sacrifice. She becomes our example. And so Paul tells us in 2 Corinthians chapter 8 and verse 12, he says, if there be first a willing mind, it is accepted according to that a man hath, and not according that he hath not. We may feel, I am sure many of us feel, as though we have so little to offer the Lord Jesus. But if we put it at his disposal, mighty things will happen, and God will be blessed and help us. God taught us to give a tithe, and I know it is hard, but there's where my mother comes in. I was raised in the Depression years, and if you didn't live them, you young people didn't live in it, you have no idea. And if I tell you how tough it was, you wouldn't believe me anyway. But we were so poor that our only source of income for some time would be in the cream that we could sell. We used to milk cows, and we'd separate the milk from the cream from the milk, and then we'd go to town every Saturday. And we had a container. We'd take it to a creamery, to a place, and he would check that cream and the weight of it and what the fat and whatever it is. And then he would give us a check right there on the spot for that amount of money, for that amount of cream. And I see my mother take that check, and she would write down, first of all, 10% to God. 10% to God. And then she'd take the rest of it, and we went to the Red Owl store, a grocery store, and she bought the things that we really needed, the flour and the salt and the sugar and whatever she's going to get. Nothing fancy, believe me. And then we went back home for another week. That's the way we lived. But my mother taught me, you give a tithe to the Lord. And I started out with a penny on a dime, and I've all my life, I've given that tithe, and I'm so happy, and now we can give over a tithe. And so that's what this little woman is teaching us. She's telling us the important thing of life is God. You see, Jesus is over there watching the tithe. He's watching as they give into the temple. And the reason he's watching is because it's going to show how the people felt of God, how they felt of him. I'll tell you what it is. You can measure how much we love the Lord by how much we give to the Lord. You give me your checkbook, and I'll tell you what the things you love and the things you don't love. I'll tell you the things that are important. I'll tell you where your heart is. And where your heart is, you see, your heart is going to follow that treasure. And so you follow that along. So this little woman shows us a great, a beautiful picture here to give this thing to the Lord. Someone has written of her, I do not think this woman ever knew that Jesus was watching that day. She went back to her bare apartment and did not eat that day. She had given all she had. I do not think she ever knew all the days of her life until one day, quietly and beautifully, Jesus came to her and took her home. And there on the other side, I think she saw how Jesus had taken that blood-stained copper, kissed it and poured it into pure gold, and used it all over the world for 2,000 years. Isn't that beautiful Lord? And so this wonderful Jesus, he's made that way possible for us, and he made it by going to the cross and giving himself. That's how much Jesus gave. When you think about Jesus, you think about him going to the Garden of Gethsemane, and just now and then in a few hours, he's going to be on the way to the cross, going to meet Pilate, going to be abused and mistreated and everything else and crucified. And in the Garden of Gethsemane, he's praying. And God says that he would sweat, as it were, great drops of blood. And why is he doing that? Is it because he's afraid of the cross? Oh, no, not at all. My friends, we have people in the persecuted church. They're going to the cross every day in one way or another. They're giving their life for the Lord. And they're not sweating blood. They're just giving their life to Jesus. It wasn't Jesus was afraid. As a matter of fact, we're told in the book of Hebrews that who for the joy that was set before him endured the cross. The joy of going to the cross, that's what it was. But he was taking our sins into his holy, sinless, perfect, pure body. all of the sins of all the past, present, and future. And he's taking those sins and he's sweating as it were great drops of blood. That's how he gave and how he paid. And so we do, because he did that, say, oh, Jesus, you're first in my life. I'm going to serve you and follow you no matter what it costs. And I think of the persecuted church. We pray for them every service. We're going to pray in closing today. And we pray, and we're so thankful they can be part of our congregation, because 95% of the population of the world is reached by shortwave radio. And so we know we're reaching many of them on shortwave radio, and we're and encouraging them, and we're telling them, oh, just stand true. And your encouragement to us, we don't suffer in America here of worth 2 cents when they're giving their life. But that's what Jesus did. He gave his life. And now we have those giving their life and giving their homes and giving their children and all of the comforts of life. And they're giving it for Jesus' sake. That's what this little woman did, gave all that she had. And so today we're thinking about mothers and we're praying for them, that God will just bless and encourage them. Don't become weary in well-doing. Never give up. Just touch Jesus and give him yourself the best you can. And when you fail, just go to him in prayer and ask him to forgive you. And he'll forgive you every time. I don't care if it's 1,000 times. His grace is sufficient. He'll forgive you. And someday you'll be in heaven and we'll be changed. And we won't have that old habit. We'll be with the Lord forever. But you have to have Jesus in your life. You can't know about him. The devil knows all about Jesus. He knows more about Jesus than we do, but you have to have him in your heart. And the only way to do it is to ask him in. He says in Revelation, he says, behold, I stand at the door and knock. That's the door of your heart. If any man hears that voice and opens that door, I will come in and I'll sup with him and he with me. So God will come into your life, but you have to ask him in. You could do that right now. And then you can walk with him, and he'll give you strength and help that you didn't have. And if you accepted Jesus, you write to us, Christian Worship Hour, Box 2002. We're in Aberdeen, South Dakota, 57402. And we'll send you literature to help you. And you read the Gospel of John to get started. But the main thing is, ask him into your heart. And then he'll give you strength. And I'm not saying you're going to get rich and you're going to get well and all the rest. Look at how Jesus didn't have a home to lay his head on, no place to live. And yet he lived for us and served us. And he was in God's will, even though he was in poverty. So you may not get rich, but you'll have peace and you'll have joy and you'll have an eternal home. And you write to us, the Christian Worship Hour, Box 2002, we're in Aberdeen, South Dakota, 57402. If you'd like to have our little Bible study, and this month is our little Bible study, the eyes of the Lord, so he's watching you and helping you and loving you. And I know you're going to like it. It's going to bless you. Or if you want to have that film, The Heart of a Shepherd, you write to us and send on a free will offering basis. But if you don't have any money, we'll send it free and postpaid. Somebody else will help us. We'll get it done. And then you need to help us. We have to have your help day by day and hour by hour. And because we're not a part of an organization or anything else. We're just leaning on God's people. And you need to pray and ask him what you should do. And don't be afraid to send you the Lord's money, because we'll take care of it. And we're a member of the Evangelical Council for Financial Accountability. They check our books at every way and turn of the road, and it's all above board. You can't go wrong. Now let me pray. Lord, I just thank you for all your people everywhere. And I thank you especially for the Christians in Algeria. Oh God, some of them are suffering terribly. Just bless them and encourage them and help them to know their encouragement to us. Be with those on beds of sickness. Be with the young people with all of their decisions. And the precious children, bless us all. In Jesus' name, amen. So I want to thank you now for being together. I want to thank you for those standing by. A lot of those people we've now for over 40 years, We've just been depending on God's people to pray and to support us and to help us. Many of them are with the Lord, and their all work is all done. But God raises up new people all the time, and you could be part of those people. And then you can help us to win people to the Lord. That's all we got on our mind. Bring people to Jesus, who is the way, the truth, and the life. And before we close, let me say this. God loves you. God so loved the world that he gave his only begotten Son, that whosoever believeth in him should not perish but have everlasting life. John 3:16. Christian worshiper loves you. Every worker on the team loves you, prays for you, and I love you. And I want to see you in heaven, and I wish I could just say it in a better way. But yeah, I've said it so you can understand it. A child can understand what I'm telling you, and you have to make the move. I do it for you, but I can't. Make that prayer. Become a child of God, and we'll see you in heaven. And won't that be something when we sing with a heavenly chorus to the praises of God?
1: My dad loved to preach because it gave him the opportunity to tell people of the saving grace of Jesus Christ. 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
2: Hello and welcome to another Messianic Word Pictures. The Torah portion for this upcoming Sabbath is Bamidbar, or translated, in the wilderness. The readings for this Torah portion are Numbers chapter 1, verse 1, to chapter 4, verse 20, Hosea chapter 1, verse 10, to chapter 2, verse 22, and then 1 Corinthians chapter 12, verses 12 through 20. The first place we are going to go in the Bible is Matthew chapter 5, starting in verse 17. Do not think that I came to abolish the Torah or the prophets. I did not come to abolish, but to fulfill. For truly I say to you, until heaven and earth pass away, not a jot or a tittle shall pass from the Torah until all is accomplished. Whoever then annuls one of the least of these commandments and teaches others to do the same shall be called least in the kingdom of heaven. But whoever keeps and teaches them, he shall be called great in the kingdom of heaven. For I say to you that unless your righteousness surpasses that of the scribes and Pharisees, you will not enter into the kingdom of heaven. So in this reading, I wanted you to take note about the jot and the tittle, and how Yeshua, Jesus, taught us that not a jot or a tittle will pass away from the law, from the Torah, until all is accomplished, until heaven and earth passes away. All these things still stand. The Torah still stands. You need to be following it. It's not going to gain you salvation, but it is the preferred, it is the specified lifestyle given to those that belong to God. You're not earning salvation by doing it. You're being obedient to your Father in heaven who has saved you. God saves. You're supposed to obey. The reason we're reading about the jot and the tittle again is because in this Torah portion, we have a jot that is in the book of Numbers, chapter 3, verse 39. So we're going to read chapter 3 of Numbers, starting in verse 1. Now these are the records of the generations of Aaron and Moses at the time when the Lord spoke with Moses on Mount Sinai. These then are the names of the sons of Aaron: Nadab, the firstborn, Abihu, Eleazar, and Ithamar. These are the names of the sons of Aaron, the appointed priest whom he ordained to serve as priest. But Nadab and Abihu died before the Lord when they offered strange fire before the Lord in the wilderness of Sinai, and they had no children. So Eleazar and Ithamar served as priests in the lifetime of their father Aaron. Then the Lord spoke to Moses, saying, "Bring the tribe of Levi near, and set them before Aaron the priest, that they may serve him. They shall perform the duties for him and for the whole congregation before the tent of meeting, to do the service of the tabernacle. They shall also keep all the furnishings of the tent of meeting, along with the duties of the sons of Israel, to do the service of the tabernacle. You shall thus give the Levites to Aaron and to his sons. They are wholly given to him from among the sons of Israel. So you shall appoint Aaron and his sons, so they may keep their priesthood. But the layman that comes near shall be put to death." Again the Lord spoke to Moses, saying, "Now behold, I have taken the Levites from among the sons of Israel instead of every firstborn, the first issue of the womb among the sons of Israel. So the Levites shall be mine, for all the firstborn are mine. On the day that I struck down all the firstborn in the land of Egypt, I sanctified to myself all the firstborn in Israel, from man to beast. They shall be mine. I am the Lord. Then the Lord spoke to Moses in the wilderness of Sinai, saying, Number the sons of Levi by their father's household, by their families, every male from 1 month old and upward you shall number. So Moses numbered them according to the word of the Lord, just as he had been commanded. These then are the sons of Levi by their names, Gershon, Kohath, and Merari. These are the names of the sons of Gershon by their families, Libni and Shimi. And the sons of Kohath by their families, Amram and Izhar, Hebron and Uziel. And the sons of Merari by their families, Mahli and Mushi. These are the families of the Levites according to their father's household. Of Gershon was the family of the Libnites, and the family of the Shimeites. These were the families of the Gershonites. Their numbered men, in the numbering of every male from a month old and upward, even their numbered men were 7,500. The families of the Gershonites were to camp behind the tabernacle westward, and the leader of the father's household of the Gershonites was Eliasaph, the son of Lael. Now the duties of the sons of Gershon in the tent of meeting involved the tabernacle and the tent, its covering, and the screen for the doorway of the tent of meeting, and the hangings of the court, and the screen for the doorway of the court which was around the tabernacle, and the altar, and its cords, according to all the service concerning them. Of Kohath was the family of the Amramites, and the family of the Izharites, and the family of the Hebronites, and the family of the Uzielites. These were the families of the Kohathites. In the numbering of every male from a month old and upward, they were 8,600, performing the duties of the sanctuary. The families of the sons of Kohath were to camp on the southward side of the tabernacle. And the leader of their father's household, of the Kohathites' family, was Elizaphan, the son of Uziel. Now their duties involved the ark, the table, the lampstand, the altars, and the utensils of the sanctuary with which they minister, and the screen, and all the service concerning them. And Eleazar, the son of Aaron, the priest, was the chief of the leaders of the Levi, and had the oversight of those who performed the duties of the sanctuary. Of Merari was the family of the Mahalites, and the families of the Mushites. These were the families of Merari. Their numbered men in the numbering of every male from a month old and upward were 6,200. The leader of the father's households of the families of Merari was Zuriel, the son of Abihail. They were to camp on the northward side of the tabernacle. Now the appointed duties of the sons of Merari involved the frames of the tabernacle, its bars, its pillars, its sockets, all its equipment, and the service concerning them, and the pillars around the court with their sockets, and their pegs, and their cords. Now those who were to camp before the tabernacle eastward, before tent of meeting, toward the sunrise, are Moses and Aaron and his sons, performing the duties of the sanctuary for the obligation of the sons of Israel. But the layman coming near was to be put to death. All the numbered men of the Levites, whom Moses and Aaron numbered at the command of the Lord by their families, every male from a month old and upward, were 22,000. That was verse 39 of chapter 3, and it's in this verse that we have an example of the jots. And the jots are dots that are above the word Aaron. I will read that verse again. All of the numbered men of the Levites, whom Moses and Aaron numbered at the command of the Lord by their families. Every male from a month old and upward were 22,000. Now, continuing on in verse 40, and we're going to get a picture of what's going on. Then the Lord said to Moses, number every firstborn male of the sons of Israel from a month old and upward, and make a list of their names. You shall take the Levites for me. I am the Lord, instead of all the firstborn among the sons of Israel, and the cattle of the Levites, instead of all the firstborn among the cattle of the sons of Israel. So Moses numbered all the firstborn among the sons of Israel, just as the Lord had commanded him. And all the firstborn males, by the number of their names, from a month old and upward, for their numbered men, were 22,273. For on the night that was the death of the firstborn in the land of Egypt, it was the firstborn of Israel that was in peril. They were the ones that needed the blood of the lamb on the doorpost and the lintel of their dwelling places in order to protect them, in order for death to pass them over. Right? So God sanctified the firstborn of Israel on the night when he came into the land of Egypt and killed the firstborn of Egypt. Now God is saying that the Levites, God is going to take the Levites into his service, and they will serve for him. They will minister to the Lord, and they will minister on behalf of the children of Israel. And he's going to take all of the Levite males from 1 month and older in place of the firstborn of the children of Israel. The numbers are being reported to Aaron, and the dots and the jots are above his name. We have a picture of redemption here, where you have the Levites standing in place for, as a substitution for the children of Israel, for the firstborn. Keep in mind, when you are adopted in through the blood of Messiah, through the salvation work that he did to save you, you are equivalent to a firstborn. Do you see how these things tie together? You are a firstborn because you are adopted into the family of God through the salvation work of Messiah. So you are redeemed. And here in the Torah, we have a picture where the Levites, all the Levite males, are going to be a substitution for the firstborn of the children of Israel, just like Messiah was a substitution for you. You had earned death by your sin, and you could not account for it. You could not be set free from the curse of death because of your sin. However, when you have the Son of God comes down and takes your sin penalty, your sin curse upon himself, as a substitute, then he provides you the forgiveness that you needed. He provides you the freedom from spiritual death and gives you eternal life. That's what it means when you are adopted into the family of God through the Messiah. You become a firstborn. You become a part of Israel. I hope you see the pictures and the correlations that are here. These things are, they add richness to your life. When you read through the Torah, it's not just black words on white paper. They are alive, and they show you the picture of redemption over and over again. Until next time, may the Lord bless you and keep you. Shalom.
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0: We know the biblical principle, the scriptures declare. We're to stir up that gift that's in us. Amen. And part of what we've been trying to do by sharing all of these scriptures is to let that thing begin to stir in you. It doesn't mean we're all going to go into full-time ministries, but it means we're all available. Amen. As we cry, "Here am I, Lord," say it, "send me," praise God. Are you open to everything that God has for you tonight? Are you at His disposal? Or do you have your five-year plan so entrenched that we can't hear the voice of the Spirit that says, "This is the way, walk in it"?
1: Today, on the Sword of the Spirit broadcast, the Living Word.
0: Amen. Amen. Hallelujah. The Lord's good, and His mercies endure forever. Let's turn to the book of Deuteronomy. We want to get right into this tonight, and we may be unhooking some with this particular subject, depending on how far we get tonight. But as we've looked numerous times into these verses here in Deuteronomy, we see that all of God's great promises are conditional upon our obedience. Amen. And so we realize that He's speaking now to the covenant people. He's sending them in to inherit the promised land. Remember, a whole generation died in the wilderness because they wouldn't believe the word of God. They were distracted by the giants that were in the land. They were distracted by the walled cities, the different circumstances. They still had within them at the foot of Mount Sinai a desire to return to Egypt, and declared the fact that they had it better in Egypt. Part of their testimony. God said, "These 10 times you've said that we brought you out of Egypt so that you would diminish or die in the wilderness." And one great principle we see taking place when God declares this statement, "These 10 times you said you would not enter in because of your unbelief." Why did they die in the wilderness? They died there because of their unbelief. Because they had no faith in the Word of God. When faced by adverse circumstances, hard choices, against the world system, against their methodology, their philosophies, against the hard choices that we see being placed upon them here in these very chapters of Deuteronomy, of being able to commit to and by faith walk in the commandments of God that were put there to distinguish Yahweh apart from all the other gods. "Hear, O Israel, the Lord your God is one Lord." Amen. And so the great consequences of turning to these other gods of the world system: "Thou shalt not have any other gods before me." Amen. The first one is being you, us. That's the first God that rises up against Him, and we usurp again the lordship of our own lives. And He said, the moment you do that, you're going to know my judgment, my wrath. A whole generation died in the wilderness. This new generation is getting ready to go in and possess the land. Now remember, these were young people at the time that God brought judgment upon those that were living in unbelief and refused to go in and inherit the promise. Some of you now, young people, you're coming to that age, you're adolescent, you're coming to the place where you are responsible now for your decisions. This isn't a thing that depends on mom and dad anymore. You've got to walk out your own righteousness and your own holiness. You got to dig your own wells. Amen. And so he's reminding these young people, this new generation as they go in, that he says in chapter 4, verse 6, I want you to understand that this is our wisdom. This is our victory. If we will keep and do the words of God, this is our wisdom. This is our understanding. In the sight of the nations, we're being watched. You know, many of us that want to witness and share the gospel with people, one of the things that can make them very open to the gospel is watching your life. They see enough hypocrisy. Amen? They hear enough false doctrine. That spirit within them has the capacity to be awakened by the Word of God, the gospel, the power of the gospel. And as we're living it without apology, as we're making no compromise, we will not. The scripture says they think it's strange that we won't go party with them. Amen? Aren't you glad that those people that you knew before your regeneration don't bother calling you up anymore because they know you're a new creature and that you're not partying anymore? Isn't it the fruit of our lives that bear witness of the reality of regeneration, that new creation in us? Those old things have passed away. We don't love those things anymore. We hate them. Some of those things that you young people, you know, have been wanting to toy around with. I want to tell you something. Myself, your parents, many of us in here bear the scars of that, and we're trying to keep you from experiencing it. All of that filth and all of that lust and all of that pride that God hates, as we saw this morning in Proverbs. The independent living of thinking that we can marry who we want to marry. I want to tell you something. We've seen it. God has set standards. He set us apart and put a perimeter around us. We're a peculiar people. And so he tells us, you can't marry into the gods of this world system. You can't marry outside of who you are. And I'll tell you, even here within our midst, I've shared this in the past a number of times. We know there's a discrepancy, and it is not all, listen, it is not all gifting, it's choice. The very fact of the matter is there are people here in our midst tonight that are more consecrated than others of us here tonight. That live at a higher standard. That have more of the power of the Holy Spirit evidencing itself. I'm not talking about it dwelling them, evidencing itself in their lives. We talked about the principle of following those who through faith and patience are inheriting the promises of God. And on a couple of occasions, young people have come and were seeking counsel. And on a couple of occasions, two young people, the person that they were interested in marrying, born again, love the Lord, good person. This other person, obviously an individual who was set apart for God. at that time potentially looking and believing God to possibly move in fivefold ministry or some type of full-time ministry. And I made this one statement to the individual, and they were able to see the wisdom of it. I'll share it with you tonight. Listen, I just looked at this young person and I said, don't marry outside of who you are. Now, we know we can't marry unbelievers, amen? But not all of us have chosen. Not all of us have been called through the sovereignty of God to be set apart from the foundations of the world. And for you young people here, there's many, many that are believers, many that you can marry, many that you would have a very happy, successful marriage, and yet not as available as others to the kingdom of God, the call of God, the work of God. Not everyone that's ready to

all equal in our sonship. We are all equal in our relationship. There are people among us. Now listen, that are the Phineases, that are the Jeremiahs, that are the Apostle Pauls, but God has not only called us sovereignly from before the foundations of the earth, but we chose these saints. We long for these saints. He that desires this office, amen? Is that what the scripture says? Desires a good thing. And whenever that burning, that call of God, whenever you say, woe is me if I preach not the gospel. As Moses went forth and said, you can give me all the blessings and promises and money and power and prestige that you want. If your spirit doesn't go with me, I don't want to go. Amen? What we've been teaching and looking for in our lives is for that heart attitude to be working in each and every one of us. What can we do to excel in our pursuit of God? We know the biblical principle, the scriptures declare. We're to stir up that gift that's in us. Amen? And part of what we've been trying to do by sharing all of these scriptures is to let that thing begin to stir in you. It doesn't mean we're all going to go into full-time ministries, but it means we're all available. Amen? As we cry, here am I, Lord, say it. Send me, praise God. Are you open to everything that God has for you tonight? Are you at his disposal? Or do you have your five-year plan so entrenched that we can't hear the voice of the spirits that says, this is the way, walk in it? The question we've been asking ourselves is, are we in a place where God can guide us with his eye? How tender are we to this word? How tender are we in our conscience and our understanding that the slightest misstep breaks our hearts? That the cry out of our spirit would be, how can I do this sin against my God? And where we left off this morning was saying the more we will pursue the word, the more we will choose to do the word, the more we will choose against our flesh, as we develop this habit of obedience in the word of God, it will begin to be the food that we live off of, and this spirit man will begin to grow in strength and in the image of Jesus Christ. Because he said, I came to do the will of he that sent me. Amen? And that obedience of Jesus, through the things that he endured, the trials, the hard times, the denial of the flesh. Remember, we keep having to remind ourselves, Jesus did not walk perfect because of his divinity. He lived in perfection because of his yielding 100% to the Holy Ghost, the power of the Holy Ghost that lived in him and overshadowed him. He was tempted every way that you have been tempted. Tempted with every evil thought that I've been tempted with, every fiery dart, every perverse thought, every prideful imagination. And Jesus was tempted by every one of those and tore every one of them down, praise God. Not because he was God, because he was totally yielded to God. The Holy Spirit. And so as he gets ready to send them into the promised land here, let me get moving. And he tells them, he said, look, you've got to come to this place where you will constantly do or walk in obedience to the word of God. That's what will make you separate from the nations. And that what makes us separate from others here in the community.

0: the obedience to the word of God. And through these verses and our chapters, I don't want to get caught up in too many of them, but we see that he goes on in verse 32 and says, ask now of the days that are past, which were before thee, since the day that God created man upon the earth, and ask from the one side of heaven unto the other, whether there hath been any such as this great thing, look, or hath been heard like it. Did ever people hear the voice of God speaking out of the midst of the fire as thou hast heard and lived? Or has God essayed to go and take him a nation through the temptation, signs, wonders, by stretching his mighty hand forth to deliver you? Know, verse 35, that the Lord, he is God. Nothing had ever been experienced like that. That voice that was spoken from Sinai. That mountain that shook like an earthquake. The voice of God that sounded like thunder. That consuming fire that caused the people to draw back and tell the elders, he's an awesome God. He is a consuming fire. You go hear what God has to say and come and tell us, and we'll do it. With that statement, they signed a contract. They said whatever God said. Come and tell us what God said, and we will what? Do it. That Decalogue, those laws that Moses brought down from that holy hill, still guide our hearts today. But as awesome as all of that was, that God adopted to himself a covenant people, we've seen something far more awesome than that, that God would come and live inside a man. Amen? We talk sometimes almost casually about how we're the temple of God and the Holy Spirit of God dwells within us. We are that temple of God. Do we really understand what that means? He's ever present with us. We think that if Jesus would walk with us in the natural and hold our hand, that we would never sin again. He's living inside of you. Amen? And all things that pertain to life and godliness in Christ Jesus has been infused into us as we abide in him and his words abide in us. We're able then to approach him with boldness in the time of need. The presence of God, the majesty of God, the awesomeness of God. And he's not far from you. He lives in you. If we're not hearing his voice, our minds are too occupied with other things. Because God is speaking to you. Amen? What are the distractions today that we can identify? There's things that we might not even be totally aware of. But what do you know is robbing you from obeying the word of God, fulfilling the will of God for your life? As we saw this morning, this is the will of God, even your sanctification. Amen. If that's the will of God, what are you doing to be more sanctified, to be more consecrated? Well, one of the things we have to do is spend less time in the world system. How much worth do we place on spending time and fellowship with the living God, the Almighty God, this awesome, majestic God of ours? And we get distracted by all the vanity of this world. How can that draw us away from that burning bush? How is it that we're turned away to a movie, to a ball game, to that junk on these devices, to sitting there and vegging out on these game stations and people that we're not only breaking the heart of God, we're cheating our employers also out of our, we're coming after staying up till 4 a.m. playing those games, and then we're going to go to work. How do we as Christians go and not give our best to our employer? And I wonder, where if faced with these situations, this once in a lifetime event, sporting event, vacation, family reunion, you name anything that just, you know, is an event. And I'm not saying all this stuff is wrong. There's times for it. And in fact, God is the author of blessing us. Amen. God is the author of our abundance. But he said, don't forget me. Lord, don't give me, the prayer was, so much abundance that I forget you. Don't make me poor that I steal, and don't give me too much lest I forget you. Talking about hard attitudes. And let me remind you, whenever I'm sharing messages like this, I want you to understand with every message that we bring like this, I'm Ezra. I'm praying for me first. I'm as messed up as you are. We need his presence. A God who became sin for us and has made it very clear that we are not our own. We're slaves, as I was sharing this morning. And yet we think we have input into our lives. We have none. We're seeking his will, his guidance, his glory. Amen? Is my decision going to glorify God? Is this course I'm on going to glorify God? I want to tell you one thing very clearly tonight. God is not interested in your generational wealth. He is our generational wealth. He, for generation to generation, has always been the source of his people. And he knows what we have need of. And he'll meet every need according to his riches and glory by Christ Jesus. We have been so inundated by the ease and the comfort and the abundance of this nation that it would be a gift from God for us to have to experience seeking our daily bread and drawing back nigh to him. Now, what is it that would keep us from not having to experience that wrath of God, that judgment of God, that purging of God, that justice met forth? The thing that will spare us is our repentance and our obedience. I would that God would be able to speak to every one of us distinctly and reveal the areas in which we need to repent. I'll refer back, and then I want to finish here in just a moment with 2 Corinthians, but I'll refer back to the passages in Ezra and Nehemiah. The first thing that happened was the word was exposed. They saw where they were out of order. Ezra drops to his knees. Nehemiah drops to his knees. They both personally repent to God for allowing to happen in some cases, or not seeing the condition that the people were in. The word reveals it. They were broken. They repented. Ezra fasted. Ezra prayed. When's the last time you fasted and set apart something that you normally partake of, something that you delight in, and you cut it off to purposely go hear the voice of God? When's the last time we cut off that television program or that device, whatever it is that's on it, or having to go hang out or whatever it might be, and sanctify, hallow, consecrate quiet time with God. You see, in both cases there, in Ezra and Nehemiah, the city of Nineveh, under the wrath and judgment of God, that vile nation, and the brokenness then that came upon that wicked, one of the most wicked cities of all time. They not only put on sackcloth and ashes, they covered their animals in sackcloth and ashes. And true hearts of brokenness and repentance, and turned the other direction. And God was merciful to them. When's the last time we fasted?
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So here is the good news, my friends. The good news. There is, therefore, now no condemnation, no punishment, no curse for all those who are in Christ Jesus. All your fears have been taken away. Instead, hope has been given. Because God, out of His great love, redeemed us on the cross. So now, my friends, no power of hell and no scheme of man

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So here is the good news, my friends. The good news. There is, therefore, now no condemnation, no punishment, no curse for all those who are in Christ Jesus. All your fears have been taken away. Instead, hope has been given. Because God, out of His great love, redeemed us on the cross. So now, my friends, no power of hell and no scheme of man

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1: 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It says, "Your word is a lamp unto my feet and a light unto my path." We have God in us, and He is light, and therefore we are the light of the world. This song celebrates that light. We march in the light of God. 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